0: guitarist Dale Kavanagh. In a recording of her own music, a piece she called Abbey Wood Trail, some Bach is on the way.
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0: Toon Koopman and the Amsterdam Baroque Orchestra have together recorded all of the Brandenburg Concerti, and this is number 3.

The Brandenburg Concerto No. 3 by Johann Sebastian Bach. Just perfect for this first day of May. Toon Koopman conducted the Amsterdam Baroque Orchestra. And to celebrate the beginning of the new month, we have a recording featuring the men of the Bavarian Radio Chorus in a song by Richard Strauss called Joyous in May.

0: tra-la-la indeed. Fröhlich im Mayen, Joyous in May by Richard Strauss. We heard the men of the Bavarian Radio Chorus.
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0: How about something by John Rutter? 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
0: April showers bring May flowers, or something like that.

And now that it's May 1st, April in the rearview mirror, things are starting to green up. And in fact, I discovered just the other day that the bleeding heart that I have in my garden is blooming. I'm Mindy Rantner. This piece by Yoko Kanno is called Flowers Will Bloom. Indeed, they will this hour.

This is the Composer's Datebook for May 1st. I'm John Burge. For the American conductor and composer Bernard Herrmann, 1940 was a busy year. On the East Coast, he'd been appointed chief conductor of the CBS Radio Symphony. On the West Coast, he was busy in Hollywood, scoring Citizen Kane for director Orson Welles. Herrmann was 30 years old at the time and recalled, "I was given 12 weeks to do my job. I worked on the film reel by reel as it was being shot and cut. This way I had a sense of the picture being built and of my own music being a part of that building. Many sequences were actually tailored to match the music." The finished product was released to the public on today's date in 1941 and was an instant success, with the New York Times review noting the stunning manner in which the music of Bernard Herrmann has been used.

0: Although nominated for Best Picture and Best Musical Score, Citizen Kane didn't win either Oscar in 1941. No matter, for many filmmakers, film critics, and film fans, Citizen Kane rates number one among the greatest films ever made. And what does the composer's datebook have to say on the subject? Just one word, of course.
1: Rosebud.
0: Composer's Datebook is produced by APM, American Public Media, in conjunction with the American Composers Forum, reminding you that all music was once new.

It's called Cascades. It's by Scott Joplin. Arthur Frackenpole arranged it. The Calico Winds played. It's always nice to have company for classical music. I'm Mindy Ratner. I'm glad you could be with me on a Friday. We'll hear The Flowers Bloom with a piece by Yoko Kanno and some Vivaldi celebrating the spring season, Enrico Onofri with Il Giardino Armonico, and some music by Alexander Borodin from his only opera coming up later on in the hour. Here's the Builder Duo with a Percy Grainger tune called Shepherd's Hay.

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The Builder Duo with Shepherd's Hay by Percy Aldridge Granger. 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Here's a piece by Christopher Gunning, who conducts the Royal Philharmonic Orchestra in his music. The piece is called Bird Flight.

0: Bird Flight by Christopher Gunning, who conducted the Royal Philharmonic Orchestra in that recording. And the birds are definitely heading toward their summer homes, from the birds to the flowers, in just a moment.
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0: Okay, it's true, it's not the first day of spring, but it kind of feels like it, and we will hear the Spring Concerto by Antonio Vivaldi in just a few minutes. After a piece for piano by Yoko Kanno, Isabel Dobaro plays Hanawasaku, or Flowers Will Bloom.

Hanawasaku, or Flowers Will Bloom by Yoko Kanno. Isabel Dobaro was the pianist in that recording, and we're thinking spring thoughts on this 1st of May, so why not some spring music? From Vivaldi's Four Seasons, Enrico Onofri joins Il Giardino Armonico in the Spring Concerto.

0: Spring from the Four Seasons by Antonio Vivaldi. Enrico Onofri was the violin soloist and the backup band, Il Giardino Armonico, which I've always thought was just a marvelous name for an ensemble, the Harmonic Garden. Makes the beginning of a new month even lovelier. So, some music by Rachmaninoff and Borodin on the way in just a moment.
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0: In 1894, Sergei Rachmaninoff wrote a set of six pieces for piano duet, four hands, so two on the same piano bench. The last one of these is called Slava, and this is a recording by Brass Ensemble.

Slava, or Glory, the last of the six pieces by Sergei Rachmaninoff, played by Septura. And Herbert von Karajan leads the Philharmonia Orchestra in some more familiar Russian music.

0: From Alexander Borodin's opera Prince Igor, the Polovtsian Dances, Herbert von Karajan with the Philharmonia Orchestra.
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2: From APM American Public Media, this is Performance Today. I'm Valerie Kaler. Back in 2006, when the music world marked the centenary of Dmitri Shostakovich's birth, I saw one headline that read, "He got lost in his own autobiography." That there was such a focus on his turbulent relationship with the Soviet state that his music was somewhat overlooked in the coverage. But even with the music front and center, it's hard not to sense the politics, the anxiety mixed with parody. Music plus history, fascinating combination. But music alone tells just as dynamic a story. Chamber music by Shostakovich, ahead. Pianist Jeremy Denk has been a fan of Charles Ives since his time at Oberlin.
3: Basically, Ives trying to recreate New England in the 1870s and 80s, right? The way that music was woven into life.
2: Here's a little slice of New England life in the barn from the Violin Sonata No. 2 with Stefan Jakiv and Jeremy Denk.

In the Barn, from Charles Ives' Second Violin Sonata, violinist Stefan Jakiv and pianist Jeremy Dank. From APM, American Public Media, this is Performance Today, taking you to concerts around the world. I'm Valerie Kaler. Dmitri Shostakovich wrote the music we're about to hear during World War II. He'd also just learned that his best friend had died, a musicologist named Ivan Solertinsky. Shostakovich wrote a letter of condolence to the widow, and he said, quote, "I have no words with which to express the pain that racked my entire being when I received this news. I am totally indebted to him for all my education. It will be unbelievably hard to live without him." Shostakovich dedicated his piano trio No. 2 to his friend, but it wasn't just an elegy for a single person. It was a reaction to the horrors he'd seen in the war and what he'd learned about what the German SS officers were doing at the death camps. One story in particular haunted him. The Nazis forced Jewish prisoners to dig their own graves and forced them to dance on those graves. You hear anguish and sorrow, grief, terror, and a grotesque parody of dance. We've got the last two movements of the Piano Trio No. 2 by Dmitri Shostakovich from a La Jolla Music Society concert, with Stefan Jakiv, violin, Sterling Elliott, cello, and Conrad Tau, piano. The piano begins this movement alone with ominous, booming chords, and then the strings join in with a heartbreaking, heartbroken melody.

0: We just heard the third and fourth movements of the Piano Trio No. 2 by Dmitri Shostakovich. When that piece was premiered in Moscow in 1944, the audience was wrecked, weeping openly. Honestly, I'm a bit wrecked myself. It is such a powerful manifestation of grief and terror. The mournful, Jewish-sounding melodies throughout that trio were inspired by the composer's horror at what was happening to Jewish prisoners at the death camps. He wrote about what a powerful impression Jewish folk music had made on him. Quote, "It's multifaceted. It can appear to be happy while it is tragic. It's almost always laughter through tears." The Piano Trio No. 2 in E minor by Dmitri Shostakovich. We heard pianist Conrad Tau, violinist Stefan Jakiv, and cellist Sterling Elliott at the Conrad Prebys Performing Arts Center in La Jolla, California. A concert presented by La Jolla Music Society. In a moment, rinse, repeat, recycle, rebirth. 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
3: Hi, I'm Gert Snook. 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With music from the choral tradition here on Iowa Public Radio Classical, we'll hear music of Samuel Coleridge Taylor, The Wedding Feast of Hiawatha. We also have music of William McClelland and George Frederick Handel. 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
0: In the winter of 2020, composer Anthony Barfield was working on a new piece for the American Brass Quintet. While he was turning over ideas in his head, Barfield took some long walks in the woods.

woods. On those walks, a single word kept coming to his mind: rebirth. That became the core idea for the music we're about to hear, a piece he called Samsara, the Sanskrit word meaning the endless cycle of death and rebirth. Let's hear the American Brass in concert in Interlochen, Michigan. They're playing Samsara, written for them by Anthony Barfield.

Music inspired by the endless cycle of death and rebirth. Samsara by composer Anthony Barfield. He wrote that in 2020 for the American Brass Quintet. We just heard a recent performance they gave at the Dendrinos Chapel and Recital Hall in Interlochen, Michigan. An event put on by the good folks at Interlochen Presents. The American Brass Quintet, founded in 1960. None of the founding members remain in the group. Not a surprise, 65 years in. This August, longtime trumpeter Kevin Cobb said goodbye after 25 great years. The quintet welcomed trumpeter Thiago Link to the fold. Originally from Brazil, Link spent 15 years as principal trumpet of the Porto Alegre Symphony and also founded a brass quintet. He is thrilled to join the current lineup of the American Brass. Fellow trumpeter Brandon Ridenour, Eric Reed on French horn, trombonist Hilary Sims, and John Rojak playing bass trombone. The American Brass Quintet plays concerts all across the country. They also teach every summer at the Aspen Festival and during the school year at the Juilliard School in New York. In a moment, 5, 6, 7, 8. Yeah, ta-ta. 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

Ballet music from the opera Idomeneo by Mozart from a concert in Budapest. Nicholas Ahlstedt conducted the Budapest Festival Orchestra in concert at the Franz Liszt Academy of Music. When that opera debuted in 1781, the reviews were tepid at best. Idomeneo pretty much disappeared for the better part of two centuries. But over about the last generation, it's finally found a place on opera stages around the world. Our technical director here at PT is Craig Thorson. Gene Barron is our technical producer. Our director of media production and operations is Elizabeth Iverson. The senior director of media operations for APM is Josh Kubasta. 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
0: In January of 2025, composer Star Parodi lost her home and her music studio in the Pacific Palisades fire. All her instruments, all her equipment, lost. She had to start from scratch. Still, she came out of the fire okay. Parodi felt a link between that tragedy and an adventure she'd had in her 20s when she rode a rip current around a tropical island. Both experiences pushed her into the unknown, where she discovered her own inner strength in the act of letting go. She wrote this music as a meditation on resilience and surrender. From APM, American Public Media, this is Performance Today. I'm Valerie Kaler. Riptide by Star Parodi, ahead this hour. Nobody wants to get COVID, but for Richard Danielpour, who happens to have asthma, it would be especially dangerous. So during the pandemic, he hunkered down at home, listened to a lot of music. In particular, an album of Bach, played by pianist Simona Dinnerstein, was a tremendous comfort. He eventually cold-called her to say thanks and to say he'd like to write a piece for her. Simona Dinnerstein plays a bit of that for us here, the fourth movement of Danielpour's An American Mosaic.

Simona Dinnerstein played Rabbis and Ministers from An American Mosaic by Richard Daniel Poor. From APM, American Public Media, this is Performance Today. I'm Valerie Kaler, glad to have you along for today's musical adventures and discoveries. When composer Star Perotti was in her 20s, she spent some time in the South Pacific Islands. She was swimming near a riptide, and a local encouraged her to hop on for the ride of her life. They told her the Tahitian way is to go with the flow, not to push against it. So Perotti let the current take her more than a mile around the tip of an island. The current was so fast, she felt like she was getting on a train. Elation, terror, wonder, magic swirled through her. She was surrounded by fish all going the same speed. Manta rays, moray eels, angelfish flying through the water next to her. And when she arrived at the other side of the island, Perotti simply turned sideways and swam out. Perotti says she's recently felt a deep correlation between her experiences in that riptide and the 2025 Pacific Palisades fire. More on that after we hear some music. This is called Riptide by Star Perotti. Deliana Lazarova conducting the Ensemble Rocco.

0: In January of 2025, composer Star Perotti lost her home and her music studio in the Pacific Palisades fire. All her beloved instruments and her equipment were lost, and she had to completely rebuild. Still, she came out of that fire okay. Perotti felt a deep connection between that terrible tragedy and that adventure from her 20s when she rode a riptide around a tropical island. Both experiences pushed her into the unknown, where she discovered her own inner strength in the act of letting go. She wrote the piece we just heard as a meditation on resilience and surrender, a new piece called Riptide by Star Perotti. Conductor Deliana Lazarova led the ensemble Rocco at St. John the Divine Church in Houston, Texas. That concert made possible by the Albert and Margaret Allkeck Foundation. In a moment, we'll meet one of Papa Haydn's sextuplets. 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
0: Legend has it that many years ago in Buffalo, New York, an unexpected blizzard caught a couple of bar workers unawares after closing time. They realized they were going to be snowed in for at least a couple of days, and they started sorting through the bar provisions to see what they could find to eat. According to that legend, what they found was Tabasco sauce, tomato juice, and a package of frozen chicken parts. A little pepper, a little salt, a little hot grease, and voila, the birth of buffalo wings. They say that necessity is the mother of invention, but available resources are key. So, young Joseph Haydn was given this list of ingredients, a cello, a viola, and a pair of violins, and asked to see what he could cook up. Voila, the birth of the string quartet. Let's hear one of Papa Haydn's babies, String Quartet No. 4 from the set published as Opus 20, played here by the Fry Street Quartet at Hamilton College in Clinton, New York.

0: A quartet in D major by Yusuf Haydn. It was the fourth of a set of six he published as Opus 20, and his 27th quartet overall. It can be kind of confusing to keep track. The Fry Street Quartet was in concert at Wellen Hall at the Schombach Center for Music and the Performing Arts on the campus of Hamilton College in Clinton, New York. Haydn wrote the six-string quartets of his Opus 20 when he was 40 years old. They're landmarks of a sort, his first mature string quartets. Within this important group of pieces, one quartet in particular stood out, the one we just heard, number 4. Beethoven liked it so much, he copied it out by hand to get a better sense of the musical craftsmanship that lay behind it. And Brahms liked it so much that he acquired Haydn's original autograph copy. You can revisit that Haydn as brought to sunny life by the Fry Street Quartet on the PT page at yourclassical.org. Each daily show is archived for a full month after the initial broadcast and available as streaming audio on demand. 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In a moment, studying with glass. 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
0: 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Serious chess players spend a lot of time working on what they call the end game, how to see what's going on at the end of a long, tough game, and how to close it out with ingenuity, with creativity, and style. Pianist Simona Dinnerstein has developed a similar strategy for learning pieces of music.
5: I always thought about music in sequence. I always think about, you know, the first phrase followed by the second phrase, followed by the third, and then I needed to think about it in a backwards sequence, so from the end of the piece to the beginning. So it's given me a lot more security. I mean, it's been a tremendous change to how I feel because I literally know the piece backwards and forwards. And when I go out, I feel comfortable.
0: Simona Dinnerstein had a good reason for that new strategy.
5: I had a nightmare concert, a nightmare performance, like the worst concert I've ever had in my life because I do have memory slips.
0: Let's hear pianist Simona Dinnerstein feeling comfortable on stage at Spivey Hall in Morrow, Georgia. She's comfortable because she knows this piece backwards and forwards. She starts at the beginning in this performance of the Etude No. 6 by Philip Glass.

0: The Etude No. 6 by Philip Glass. Simona Dinerstein gave that concert at Spivey Hall in Morrow, Georgia. Our acquisition of that concert recording was made possible by the Walter and Emily Spivey Foundation. Simona Dinerstein has built a solid career as a pianist, and she's done it very much in her own style, following her own path. She dropped out of the Juilliard School when she was 18, and at that point, she struggled to find management, and she had a hard time booking concerts. So Dinerstein gave up on those conventional routes of starting a career. She raised $15,000 by herself to record and release an album, The Goldberg Variations by J.S. Bach. And the classical music world went wild when that album dropped. It topped the classical music charts here in the States and in Europe and put her right in the spotlight. And now she's having the career she always dreamed of. In her own way, on her own terms. American pianist Simona Dinerstein. Our staff here at PT is senior producer Catherine Slusher, producers Megan Oglesby and Kathleen Bradbury, associate producer John Goman, music logger David Kemp, and our classical digital producer is Ines Guanches. 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

0: In his Fourth Symphony, Gustav Mahler portrays a character from German folklore, a sinister Pied Piper who plays his fiddle and leads his victims toward death. But this macabre, creepy music quickly turns radiant and angelic, as conductor Susanna Melki explains.
1: That's really typical of Mahler's world, in the sense that you always have the two elements present in everything. There's not ecstatic happiness without the most dark pain.
0: On this week's Chicago Symphony Orchestra program, Melki joins us to conduct Mahler's Fourth. Also ahead, we'll bring you the world premiere of Lowell Lieberman's Flute Concerto No. 2. This piece combines soaring melodies and virtuosic fireworks, all brought to life by former principal flute Stefan Ragnar Holskudsen. And we'll start with a pair of curtain raisers, an overture by Mozart and a prelude by Wagner. All of that and more is ahead on this